minds, I rise to reply to her loving eyes. On this journey back to her eternity, I want to learn to be nurturing maternity, returning to the source with respect in my thoughts, the caress of her feminine force.

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1: Surma pola, surma pola, surma pola, surma pola, surma pola.

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0: This is our interview with Inessa for the Music Masala Project. Hello, Inessa. We just met less than an hour ago, so please introduce yourself.
1: Hello. My name is Inessa, apparently, and I'm from Russia and have been in Australia for the last almost 9 years. I'm a musician, writing and recording my songs and occasionally performing.
0: Before you came here to Australia, were you a musician back in Russia?
1: Yes.
0: I mean, when did you pick up your instrument?
1: I started singing in the choir when I was about 8 years old. And I spent 10 years singing in a choir. When I was early teenage, I started playing guitar and playing with words as well, writing my own poems, then songs, and then I joined a rock band.
0: Music has been really a part of your life since you were almost 10 years old.
1: It's very big part of my life. I played in a rock band, then I worked as a singer and was traveling the world and singing. That was my job. And I also was writing my songs and recording just on my laptop, little drafts. And as soon as I settled down in Australia, I had a mission to record my first album of original songs, which was released in 2011.
0: So it's fair to say that your first instrument was your voice. So in terms of guitar or piano, what instrument did you first pick up?
1: My very first instrument would be a little tiny kid's keyboard, plastic with tiny, tiny keys on it. And I remember myself, I could sit and push these little buttons for a long time. And I always wanted to learn to play piano. But my mom, she couldn't afford to get a piano for me to practice, or there was nowhere to put it in our little apartment. So I started taking lessons, guitar lessons, because we had guitar, but didn't have piano. So I play guitar. I play a little bit drums, and I still dream of playing piano one day.
0: You mentioned you have kids, right? Are they into music right now?
1: They love music.
0: You jam with your kids?
1: I do, actually. This morning before leaving, before taking them to school, we actually sat down and started learning a little piece on piano. My daughter, she's taking piano lessons, and basically I learn piano along with her. So whatever she learns with her teacher, I'm trying to do the other part on the piano, and we collaborate in that way.
0: Please explain your creative process. Is there a hidden meaning in your music coming from a different cultural background, bringing it here in Australia?
1: Definitely there's a meaning in my music, hidden and not hidden. So I like to be a little bit abstract. Like, for example, with my latest single, Golden Wreath, it's not very obvious what it is about. And it's about following your dreams. It's Golden Wreath symbolizes your dreams. And yes, there's a very certain meaning. Other songs, I also like to sing about something that is very close to me.
0: Who inspired you, your music?
1: Of course, that's some experience, meeting people, some maybe music, challenges that I face sometimes. And maybe background as well, like with Golden Wreath, it's originally Russian folk song, which I've been singing since school years, and I wrote my own lyrics and turned it into a song with different arrangements and filled it with my own meaning.
0: It's fair to say that most of your music is influenced from your Russian background. Since you moved here in Australia and you've met other people from other backgrounds, have you felt or have you made a conscious effort to sort of need to fit it in Australian scenario, or is it still, for you, it's still purely a Russian folk song?
1: It is actually exactly the opposite. Before I moved to Australia, my music was more like alternative pop rock with Western influences in it. And when I moved to Australia, maybe I felt nostalgic. I started feeling towards inclining towards Russian folk. Mm-hmm. I really wanted to create a project all about traditional Russian, Ukrainian folk songs, Eastern European, and I did. We recorded an album, and then I started adding it into my own music. So actually, this project I'm working on now, which is alternative pop rock folk with Eastern European influences in it, came to me while I was in Australia. So the opposite, I fell in love with Russian folk more when I was in the foreign country. Rather than trying to make myself fit in, I realized that this is what I want to be.

0: Now, is it okay if I interrupt our interview and could you play us like a classic Russian flavor folk music that you mm-hmm. sort of that influences your styling?
1: Mm-hmm. Let me see.

0: So you're saying that your music makes you nostalgic about home. So when you play that kind of music, give us a visual imagery, what you're thinking about. Is it about nature or the people?
1: Definitely nature, the beautiful landscapes, birch trees.
0: Is that the landscape where you grew up? You were in the mountains in Russia?
1: Where I grew up, we have beautiful forests, birches, and beautiful places.
0: As you're telling me this right now, I have a picture of what you know would read in what I would read in European fairy tales, like dark green forest, and then there would be a castle in the middle of it. Is that what I think it is?
1: No, we don't have castles. No, it's more about nature, churches. Like my town where I grew up, it has lots of churches. And it's beautiful. It has a river and lovely banks and really nice places. I used to do some camping when I was at school. So we would go every weekend with our class.
0: What about the Russian winters?
1: I love winter. I miss winter. I haven't seen snow for, I think, 10 years or more. More than 10 years, maybe. And I really miss it. Can you imagine? We would go camping overnight and sleep in the tents in winter minus 20. So you're supposed to dig the snow off the road. Mm-hmm. Sometimes you have to make a big, big fire. And then you clear it up when the earth the ground is kind of wormish. You put your tent over it and you sleep. And
0: that's a typical Russian camping scenario.
1: Yeah, get on your skis and
0: cross-country skis.
1: Yes, that type. So that's a camping in winter. In summer, we have lots of green trees and flowers, and it's sometimes plus 30, 35.
0: Thank you for sharing that with us. Thank you for sharing that to me. You've been doing this since you were 10 years old, and now you're a parent and you still keep doing it. What drives you to do this?
1: I guess the enjoyment of the process. I love making music, recording music. I absolutely love performing, and this exchange with the listener. I feel the energy even when I do online communication with my subscribers. I feel this exchange of energy, positive energy. I occasionally get some feedbacks from them. I love it. I feel that whatever I do, this is a good thing to do.
0: And what is your least favorite about it?
1: My least favorite in making music, that would be the non-musical things like marketing.
0: Oh, you have to do your Instagram.
1: I have to. For example, I do everything myself. I'll build my own website. So I had to sit down and teach myself how to build websites from scratch. So this was my least favorite, frustrating. I thought I will pull all my hair out while doing that. Then online marketing, I had to sit down and learn how to connect with my potential listeners. So I had to integrate different platforms, and you know, there's so much. I actually can say that 95% of music is non-musical. So 5% of my time I actually do music, record and write. All the rest, it's huge. This is the thing I don't really like, that I have to spend so much time, this 95% of my time, actually doing the non-musical things. And my dream that one day I will find a manager or agent who will help me with this side of music.
0: What excites you right now?
1: I am very, very excited about finally recording my second album of original songs. I am excited that I finally put together my own recording studio in my house. And this is my favorite little corner where I express myself musically. I started inviting local musicians to my home studio, and this is something new. I used to do recording mostly remotely with musicians from different countries, and now I started involving local musicians into my music. Last week I had Lindsay Pollock come in to record his antique smoking pipe in my song.
0: Is that an instrument?
1: This is something, it makes me feel really special. Can you imagine that I'm going to have a smoking pipe playing in my song? I think it's the one in the whole world. It sounds like a duduk. Beautiful. And I hope to record more with Lindsay, and there's another musician coming this week, tomorrow actually. This is what I'm excited about right now, to finally get into this creative mode and involve local musicians as well.
0: What advice would you have for someone wanting to follow in your footsteps?
1: Advice is someone who wants to build a music career. I can't really say right now, because I think I'm in the beginning of music career as a music industry. But for someone who wants to follow his or her dream, I can say that first of all, believe in yourself. If you won't believe in yourself, no one will. So just trust yourself, trust your guts. Trust your guts and do it. Second, plan. Don't just wander around like a blind kitten trying different things. Come up with a certain plan, how you want to execute it, and how you want to make your dream come true. Use a music coach to discuss that if you are not sure, and then stick to the plan and be patient. Don't expect success overnight. This is something I first thought, like, yes, it's, I just do this, and ta-da. It doesn't happen like that. It's just one step at a time. You have to be really patient and enjoy the process.
0: Was there ever a time you said, I don't want to do this anymore?
1: Oh,
0: I
1: yes.
0: give up.
1: Oh, yes.
0: And then what brings you back in again?
1: Because when I stopped maybe for only 4 months when I had a second baby, I said, oh, I can't do that anymore. I had a band, I was managing a band, looking for gigs and all this, and having these two babies in my hands, it was really hard. And I slowed down, basically stopped for 4 months, and I felt so unhappy. I realized that I just can't live without music in my life. And so I just...
0: You just went back in, pick up the instrument and did it.
1: I was going just to have a little break. I thought it could be a bit longer, but I said, no. This is what I'm doing. And that's what makes me happy. That's what I think makes some people happy too. Because I can feel that my music inspires other people. And this is great. I feel like I should keep going. I'm maybe get really inspired when I have these moments of contemplating a little bit of maybe sadness, And that's when I think I get the best songs, because they come from the bottom of my heart.
0: You can hear yourself pretty much when there's silence and you're just contemplating, and then you can express it.
1: Yes, yes. That's when I feel like I want to express myself. I want to get it out there, and I feel relieved and I feel happy again, and then I don't write again.
0: Well, with the two kids, do you have time to like listen to yourself? You have a quiet time.
1: I definitely do, and because I make this time, I wake up at 4, 1.5 hour before everyone else wakes up. And this is funny that this is maybe a little bit unusual for a musician to get up that early, and I get my inspiration in the first hours of the day, not at night like I used to before the family and the kids. I would write songs at night with a candle. Now it's more like in the morning, before even the sun comes out, I still can have a candle and beautiful music, and this is how I get inspiration.
0: So this is your daily ritual now?
1: Yes.
0: Yes. Do you want to play another music to wrap this up? Or
1: yes, I will.
0: A little taster for us?
1: Yes, I want to try to play my very, very new song. I haven't played it before. This is the song that I am recording right now. It's in the process, and it will be included into my album called Golden Wreath. The album is called Golden Wreath. And the song is called Перекати Поле. Can you say that?
0: Перекати Поле.
1: Wow, you're good.
0: Can I try spelling it?
1: Перекати Поле. This is the name of the grass. Now, tumbleweed.
0: Tumbleweed.
1: So the song is about that feeling when you don't feel anything. It's a desert inside you. When you run out of tears, dried out, when you don't feel happiness, don't feel unhappy, it's just sometimes happens, especially when there's so much rain, no sun. I say that this song was written by Inessa and the rain.

0: Thank you very much.
1: Thank
0: that
1: you.
0: Was very moody. Is that right? It was,
1: yeah, I guess so.
0: It would be like music to just chill to when you're just in the rain. You just want to get out of it. Doesn't feel dry. It doesn't feel like tumbleweeds to me. It does feel like, you know, I'd like, you know, just a cup of coffee. That's just me. And then in the cool weather. Thank you very much for sharing that song with us. So we look forward to recording and also your recording with Music Masala. Keep coming back here to the station. Next year will be our 40th anniversary. There will be a lot of activity.
1: Thank you.
0: We'll try to reach out to you.
1: Yeah, thank you for having me.
0: You're welcome.

0: Hello, hello, and welcome to The Wire, your national and independent of current affairs right across Australia on community and Indigenous radio. I'm Eduardo Jordan, coming to you from Radio 4EB in Mianjin, Brisbane. And today in the show,
1: what we heard from members is that particularly in regional, rural, remote communities, it's harder for workers to afford the trips to visit people in their home or at community centres to provide vital services.
0: Community organisations are concerned about the fuel prices, and regional communities are the most affected. We have all the details. Also, a new report shows voluntary assisted dying is a success policy story, but more needs to be done. And later today,
2: fruit and vegetables amount to 1 million tons of losses on the farm every year for our growers. That's enough to fill the Melbourne cricket ground to the brim.
0: A new program is tackling the food waste, equivalent to 1 ton of produce. We'll have this and more for you over the next half hour.

0: 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We're on air across Australia thanks to the Community Radio Network and the support from the Community Broadcasting Foundation. First up today, this week is Parliament House's last sitting before the federal budget from Treasurer Jim Chalmers. With fuel prices up to the roof and measures implemented to make it more affordable, what else can be done? To talk about this and more, I'm joined by Community Radio Network's political reporter Noah Seckham in Canberra. Noah, thanks so much for your time today. It's been a hectic week at Parliament House. What's happening?
1: Well, as seems to be the case every year, the lead up to the budget is turning out to be quite a busy period. Now, typically we expect this time to be where we're hearing from non-government organisations, peak bodies, you know, the Business Council, Australian Council of Social Services. Those sorts of organisations usually come out and say, hey, this is what we really want to see in the budget. And usually there's kind of a clear run for them to set the agenda to what they want to be talking about. But this time around, obviously, what everyone's talking about is the current petrol crisis happening across Australia and around the world. So we haven't heard as much from some of these organisations. Instead, it's a lot of politicians still coming forward and proposing their alternatives to what the government has suggested to ease the pressure on Australians during this time. The biggest announcements that we've heard from the government so far include the halving of the fuel excise, which will bring petrol prices down by about 26 cents. This has already started trickling through to petrol stations today. It's only just come into effect today, but there was a risk that it would only flow through later because it applies to new imports, not, you know, existing stock. We've also seen the government temporarily scrap the heavy vehicle road user charge, which applies mostly to truck drivers, of course, who are bearing the brunt of the petrol crisis at the moment. In terms of other policy spaces, we know that the Coalition has been pushing on water reforms, specifically to the Murray-Darling Basin, the water buyback scheme, and they're calling for an inquiry at a parliamentary level to address this. Asked whether or not this is the best idea, considering there has been a royal commission into water in the past, here's a bit of what Shadow Minister for Water Michael McCormack had to say.
2: People in the Murray-Darling Basin are very inquiry weary, but this is going to have a real impact because not only is it going to look at the Commonwealth Environmental Water Holder and make sure that every drop that they use is accountable and they have to be transparent about it. It also deals with infrastructure and the need for more lining of channels, the need for more spending to retrieve water in a productive way so that we can grow more food and fibre.
1: And across the political divide, we've also heard from the Greens today, who are they've raised particularly concerned with the MOU signed with Anthropic, which is one of the big AI companies. We've also heard from the crossbench calls to introduce a gas tax of 25% on gas exports, which is something that has been in the pipeline for a while, and a Senate inquiry has been agreed to, which we'll have to report in just the days before the federal budget.
3: Yeah, we have every expectation that this will report on 7th of May. We have made no secret that we want to get those big corporate CEOs of Woodside and Chevron in front of that committee. We're going to do everything we can to get those big greedy corporate CEOs in front of our inquiry.
0: So you spoke with small businesses representatives about the rising petrol prices. How's the federal government responding today?
1: Yeah, so just yesterday we spoke with the Council of Small Business Organisations Australia CEO Sky Capuccio, and she outlined that she'd welcome further support if it was to be offered from the federal government.
4: Our message to government is really to be ready to act. Depending on how the situation evolves over the coming weeks as well as the coming months, there might be a space where we need to be giving more targeted support in a time-limited way to small business.
1: Obviously, with hindsight, we can see that she wasn't able to share too much yesterday as they were clearly in negotiations with the government at the time. For today's announcement, we've seen that the government, through the Australian Tax Office, will be providing some temporary relief for small businesses unable to meet their tax obligations and also allowing them to access more credit easier, so accessing loans if they need to, with less of the red tape that they'd normally face. So a similar thing was introduced during the COVID pandemic, suggesting that this is a way to make some real difference from small business themselves. They're hoping that there'll be further support in the future, especially as supply chains become harder to manage as the fuel crisis continues.
0: Now, Prime Minister Anthony Albanese will address Australians tonight. What can we expect?
1: Now, this is the first time that any Prime Minister has done an address to the nation since COVID. Before that, it was Kevin Rudd during the global financial crisis. And before that, we heard from John Howard twice, I believe. And the first time in recent memory was with Paul Keating in 1993, following the Mabo decision. So these are very rarely used and usually indicate the severity, I guess, of an issue. And it really adds weight to the idea that the fuel crisis is turning into quite a national emergency that's requiring a bigger response. We understand that the Prime Minister's address is going to focus on what Australians can do to help during the fuel crisis. Whether that means voluntary rationing, we'll actually find out at 7 p.m. Australian Eastern Daylight Savings Time, so not long after the broadcast of this today.
0: That was political reporter Noah Seckham in Canberra.

0: Continuing with fuel prices, an organization is asking the federal government to support communities at risk. The Australian Council of Social Services released their national sector brief, outlining what the struggles communities face with fuel prices, cost of living, and weather events. They're asking the Albanese government to deliver targeted support to aged care, disability services, and other community sectors, as well as First Nations communities and regional areas. I started asking Program Director of Community Services at ACOS, Rob Storock, what the sector brief revealed.
1: ACOS were the national peak body for community services. A lot of those frontline essential services that people see in their communities across the country. Given everything that's been going on with the recent disruptions for fuel and the broader supply chains, with the extreme weather events, particularly up north, we held what we would call an emergency consultation with our membership from across the country to understand better from them what are the impacts they're seeing, not just to their services in their own organisations, but to people on low incomes and people experiencing poverty, disadvantage and hardship. And what we heard back was, already only, 3-4 weeks into this crisis, we're seeing a lot of acute and direct impacts on communities around the country. Obviously, there's the fuel affordability and supply issues, but that's having a flow-on effect into communities with, particularly in regional and remote areas, with risks to food supplies, risks to broader transport, travel and logistics, and particularly for vulnerable people trying to access frontline services. So this consultation, we thought, was a really important part of the national contribution to the plan at the moment.
0: Now, what are some of the other concerns members have? Increases, weather events, etc.
1: So, look, the heart of this for us is making sure that people on our lowest incomes that are already doing it the hardest have the support and the assistance they need. And that's where our focus will be at the moment. And, what we heard from members is that particularly in regional, rural, remote communities, it's harder for workers to afford the trips to visit people in their homes or at community centres to provide vital services. This could be aged care support, this might be financial counselling, community legal support, and especially people who need help with responding to domestic, family and sexual violence.
0: Now, you mentioned that regional communities are the most affected. Who else is most affected by this issue?
1: Well, look, the other key part of our community that will be affected will be particularly First Nations, obviously out in remote areas as well, they're very much front of our advocacy to the federal government on what a policy response looks like. There's already, obviously, a higher price that remote communities have to pay for groceries and other essentials. So one of the things that we're calling for is we want to see an immediate increase to what is known as the remote area allowance, which has not moved in decades, because people out in those remote areas really need help to just be able to afford the essentials as the cost of things are escalating. And that's something we're going to be continue to discuss with the government.
0: And what other proposals the federal government to release the pressure about this issue?
1: What we really want to see at this point in the crisis is targeted, efficient and effective financial relief for low-income households. We have a series of sophisticated government payment systems in the social security space that we know the government can use to provide immediate financial relief to the toughest. See that happen immediately. Also, for community service organisations, they're just going to need to be empowered and supported by different levels of government, really, to recalibrate and tailor their services to best placed to determine what their community needs at this particular point in time, where are the gaps and how they best. That was one of the lessons we all learned from COVID, is that community-led local solutions are just so critical in a crisis. They're two of the main sort of policy things we would love to see the government pull. Also, make sure that there is very clear advice and guidance coming out that job seekers do not have that they can be using online appointments or that some of the people. So this would be something we really think that the federal government has, because it could be part of this crisis response, as well as where federal government and the Fuel Supply Task Force going forward at what a really holistic national response looks like as this crisis unfolds in the next couple of weeks.
0: That was Program Director of Community Services at ACOS. Listening to The Wire, independent current affairs on community and Indigenous radio. I'm Eduardo Jordan in Brisbane. A big hello to our friends in Alice Springs on ACCC, to our listeners in Armidale on Tune FM, and to the other side of the country to Radio Gulari in Broome, Western Australia. A new report launched this week shows how voluntary assisted dying policies across Australia are a success. With the exception of the NT, all jurisdictions have passed laws supporting VAD, but there are still challenges to access it in regional communities. Organisation Go Gentle Australia is asking the federal government to rehaul Commonwealth laws so all Australians have access to VAD. I started asking CEO of Go Gentle Australia, Linda Swan, what the report entails.
2: So we've just launched the State of VAD report for 2025, last year's data, and this is a compilation of all the evidence we have from around Australia about how voluntary assisted dying laws are working. And what it shows is overwhelmingly a very positive story, that the laws are operating as intended. They are offering people compassionate care at the end of life for those people who are eligible, which are people who are dying and suffering and close to the end of their life.
0: So I've read as well in the report that this is a policy success story in Australia. Why is that?
2: It's been an incredible success story because this is really a change of culture when you think about how we anticipate our end of life. Previously, it was always about other people caring for you and then just letting your disease or illness take its course, which is great for most people, but for some people, the end of life could involve a lot of suffering. So this social change is now saying that we're putting the power in the hands of the individual to decide how they would like to spend the last days of their life. Some people might like the choice to end their life on their own terms, and those people have that choice through the voluntary assisted dying laws.
0: So most jurisdictions have VAD laws in place, with the exception of the Northern Territory, and we'll go there later. But on a Commonwealth level, the policies are very restricted, as I understand it. Could you please expand on this?
2: Yes, so the process of applying for voluntary assisted dying is very careful. It's deliberately careful to make sure that only those people who are eligible can get access to assisted dying. And this is to try and address some of the concerns that the community had that perhaps people would be coerced into taking the assisted dying steps when they didn't want to do it. So now the process is quite lengthy. You have to have two independent doctors verify that this is your choice, you're making it on your own behalf, that you're making it on your own free will, you've got full capacity to make that choice, but you also have to have a terminal illness, so you have to be dying. You have an illness which is essentially untreatable, and also that you have to be suffering intolerably. So there's quite a lot of steps in place before someone is eligible for assisted dying.
0: And what would you like the federal government to implement so Australians benefit from VAD across the board?
2: So we've got the laws in operation around Australia, apart from the NT. What we really need to do now is say, if you are eligible, you should have the ability to access these laws. And we find in some parts of Australia, particularly people in rural and remote areas, but also people with English as a second language, people with significant disability or who are very

0: story about how voluntary assisted dying laws are working around Australia, there's some really harmful barriers to access. One of them is the ban on the use of telehealth. That's a Commonwealth issue that just must be fixed. But we also hear about some institutions that deliberately obstruct people's access to care, and there is unnecessary complexity in the laws.
1: Now, as we mentioned, the only jurisdiction in Australia with no VAD laws is the Northern Territory, and I understand they're working towards implementing or introducing bills to this. What's GoGentle doing to make this happen?
0: So tragically, Northern Territory were the first jurisdiction, one of the first in the world to have access to choice at the end of life. And now they find themselves the last in Australia. And we've been working with key community groups up there, such as COTA, to help raise awareness of the fact that voluntary assisted dying is now legal everywhere else in Australia. And it is time for the Northern Territory government to take action and allow people in the Northern Territory to have the same access as other jurisdictions. And we're doing that through community forums, through storytelling, through the media.
1: That was CEO of GoGentle Australia, Linda Swan.

0: A new program to reduce food waste has launched this week, helping the horticulture industry to become more sustainable. Approximately 1 ton of food goes to waste, equivalent to lose $2.5 billion annually. The program aims to help farmers to reduce food waste, and each solution is customized to their needs. I asked Director of Research, Development and Extension from End Food Waste Australia, Francesca Goodman-Smith, to explain more about the lost money in food waste.
1: Fruit and vegetables amount to 1 million tons of losses on the farm every year for our growers. That's enough to fill the Melbourne cricket ground to the brim 1.5 times every year. So it's a huge amount, and it also bears a huge cost, roughly $2.5 billion a year. So it's a huge problem for our growers in terms of remaining profitable, and it's a real challenge in terms of food security in our country, getting this nutritious and delicious food onto the plates of Australians.
0: Now, could you please tell us a little bit more about the research End Food Waste Australia has done on this issue?
1: So, End Food Waste Australia is a public-private partnership, and we're working with Innovation Australia and several research organisations and growers across the country on this new first of its kind deep dive into solutions to on-farm food loss and waste with a really grower-centric approach. So we want to focus on solutions that will really work on-farm and have growers be part of that journey as we design and develop the research, so that these solutions are designed by growers for growers.
0: So according to the research, why are we wasting a lot of produce and money in this sector?
1: Yes, so when food is grown, there's no guarantees how much is going to be produced. Sometimes there's bumper crops, sometimes there's huge weather events that damage the crops. And there's also product specifications when produce is being sold through to the primary retail markets that change over time. And so that means that various different amounts of food actually end up staying on the farm because it's not profitable for the grower to harvest this. So those are some of the causes of this food waste. However, the food is still absolutely edible, it's nutritious, and it can also go into secondary markets if we value add to this produce. So the research shows that there are challenges that growers face that, you know, are sometimes beyond their control. So working together to design solutions to value add to product, create secondary markets, and also look at the product specifications and consumers' tolerance for this.
0: Well, with this research, there's also a new program coming up to reduce on-farm waste. Could you please expand a little bit about the program and its aim?
1: Yes, sure. So this is a collaborative initiative.

0: really working with growers to design the solutions and supported by Hort Innovation and End Food Waste Australia. So it's a three-part project. The first part is very much focused on the product specifications piece, which I mentioned. So understanding what consumers are willing to accept in terms of the shape and the size of different forms of produce. So it might be melons, it might be bananas. What are consumers willing to accept? And then we can understand whether altering those product specifications is going to have a meaningful impact in terms of reducing food waste. The next bit is looking at value adding, so transforming surplus produce on the farm into value-added products. So there's a grower in Queensland called Triple S Strawberries. They've transformed their surplus strawberries into a freeze-dried snack product, and they've reduced their food waste by 80%. The final part of the project is designing tools and training for growers to be able to access easily to get practical tips to help reduce food waste on farm and increase their profitability.
1: Now, with this program and with this research, why is it important that this program provides customized recommendations and not a one-size-fits-all?
0: When we're looking at produce, there's a lot of different variables that go into this. So every product, they're all different, and consumer tolerance for imperfections, size difference, shape difference really varies across these product ranges. So we need to do research on the specific product categories to understand where this tolerance sits. And it's also important that we work in with growers and retailers and the consumer when we're looking at these issues, because it's very multi-pronged and we don't want to just shift food waste to different parts of the food supply chain.
1: That was Francesca Goodman-Smith from End Food Waste Australia. And that's the end of the show today. Thanks so much for listening wherever you're in Australia. The Wire is a co-production between community radio stations 2SER, Radio Adelaide, Scene Media, 4ZZZ, and Radio 4EB in Brisbane, with the great support of the Community Broadcasting Foundation and the Community Radio Network. 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The Wire acknowledges the traditional custodians of the Turrbal and Jagera countries where this program has been produced, and we pay our respects to Aboriginal elders past, present, and emerging. 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

Next generations will be forced to taste our party ways. 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
1: Oh yes, good evening. Welcome to a very special Insomnia After Dark Supersized Monday edition. Tonight I'm bringing you the greatest hits of all the songs you've wanted to hear again since we started. I've had many requests for that song I missed at the end, or the one that didn't quite play out, or just one you want to hear again and can't be bothered to put on Spotify yourself. Well, your boy's gotcha. So, stick around tonight. It's wall-to-wall, non-stop, banger after banger after flashback after classic. All your favourite segments are on tonight between a cappella, mashup, forgotten flashbacks, and loads more. So you know what to do. Sit back, relax, wherever you are, whether you're listening online, via our global digital service, or on your own platform, and enjoy your insomnia with me for the next 2 hours on the only station that gives you what you want, when you want it, and even when you don't expect you need it. This is Insomnia After Dark with Mark, here on Global Digital.

Please be advised that tonight's program contains adult themes, mature discussions, and the possibility of coarse language, both from your hosts and within some of the music played throughout the evening. Accordingly, listener discretion is advised, particularly for anyone under the age of 18 or those possessing exceptionally sensitive souls. This program may also contain traces of nuts. In fact, we're rather fond of them. Now, on with the show.

0: the foot loose, the fancy free, and birds of a feather out there, and all the DNA in between. Welcome to the award-nominated Insomnia After Dark Monday edition, forever and always supersized regularly for your pleasure, and your safest and most unpredictably fun space to share in all the colours of that glorious rainbow whilst enjoying the best, rarest, and more often than not, worst music the 80s till now has to offer together, 157 episodes, 11 co-hosts, and 5 seasons later. I'd so thankful that I'm thinking of, baby, said I promise to never fall in love with a stranger. You're all I'm thinking of, I praise the Lord above, for sending me your love I cherish every hug. I really love you all my life, oh, baby, baby, I prayed for someone like you and I thank God that I could tell you that my name is Mark.
1: I wish I could just make you turn around and see me cry. There's so much I need to say to you, so many reasons why. You're the only one who really knew me at all, so take a look at me now. Well, there's just an empty space and there's nothing left here to remind me, just the memory of your face and me telling you that my name is Mazai. Ready to spice up your Mondays again. Hi.
2: So she may be 33, but that doesn't bother me. Her boyfriend's working out of town. I find a reason to go around. I climb a tree outside her home to make sure that she's alone. I see her in her underwear. I can't help but stop and stare at the fact she won't know that I'm the man with the face for radio. My name is Rob.
1: Hello.
0: I've only got 3 more weeks to torture him with these ones, so I've got to... Welcome again, young and all, in between and otherwise, to the beginning of a new week in your Insomnia After Dark journey and our continuous exploration of Pride Month in all of its glory, good, bad, and ugly. But never fear, Mazai, Rob, and I will be with you for the next 2 hours, grabbing your hand, consensually, of course, and taking you on an adventure for 2 completely unpredictable hours of quality-pending queer radio unlike anything you'll hear anywhere else. And that's often because we genuinely don't know what we're about to do and what's going to happen, despite me scripting everything with an inch of its life until 3 o'clock this morning. But before we start running down what's happening and teasing you like an OnlyFans account that you never asked for, it's time to fire up the mandatory part, please, my love.
1: Oh, thank you. As always, a massive thank you to the Filipino program that precedes us each and every Monday night, as we present to you live, loud, and local from inside the traffic control center that decides who gets to go on the green light and who they leave sitting there waiting for their turn, which is about 15 minutes, depending, of course, on said traffic, and one toll away from the 4EB Global Digital Honorary Shoebox Oven Studios underneath the beautiful Story Bridge here in Kangaroo Point, Queensland, Australia.
0: All right, fam. It's a bit of a minute since the three of us as a combo has been together.
1: Yes,
0: how are we doing? What's
1: good,
0: happening?
1: Good. You know me, always busy.
0: That's true. I know. You're going to be spicing up my Mondays for the next couple of weeks, TBH.
1: Oh, I will be.
0: I know. I've transplanted you from a Thursday and gone, you know what, let's drop you in and dirty up the XL line. I've got less people to offend on that night, so we're going okay.
1: With the amount of almost swears I've given this place.
0: Oh, look,
1: fine.
0: I'm pretty sure we've just started.
2: Yeah.
0: That's why I put the PSA on, you know?
1: Yeah, true.
0: Yeah.
1: What was it, like the abbreviation like last Thursday where it was like FAQ?
0: Yes.
1: Like the FAAQ or something?
0: Yeah, frequently asked weird questions, yeah. That was when Kel and I did the first one back in season 1. And we're like, oh, this is not sounding any better. And no matter what we do at this point,
1: absolutely,
0: I had no idea
1: way.
0: What we could get away with. I'm like, someone did ask us a question, I think, that night. And well, we were given one to talk about. We couldn't because I got too scared. I'm like, this is too dirty. It's too much. I don't know where the limit is now. I'm like, oh, what if they kick me off? It's fine.
1: Season 5, and then we've got Eduardo asking us how many parties we've had.
0: Yes. And what a rim job is on the previous episode.
1: Yes.
0: So it's as far as I'm concerned, yes, sorry, everyone, we've dropped a rim job in the 10 o'clock hour, but I...
2: We're post-haze code, who cares?
0: Yes. I'm like, you know what? If they kick me off this station for that conversation, it's homophobia.
1: Yes,
0: I'm
1: claiming absolutely. It. Discrimination.
0: Discrimination. I'm sure the other language groups probably do talk about it. We just don't know. Yeah. We don't know if they're saying it.
1: Do you have a non-biased... unbiased translator on hand? No, yeah.
0: No, we'll put PhD in as the arbiter of it. You know, he speaks both languages. He can figure it out.
1: Absolutely.
0: Do we have any shout-outs tonight, you guys? Anyone?
1: What's our lovely Meg? Hope you're listening.
0: I hope Meg's listening. I know Sky's definitely listening for a change. Mascot's asleep, I think. And I've had a couple of quick updates from last week since Jackie, a.k.a. my mother, has been listening. No, Mark, I listen to every radio show you do, so that's an extra 2 times a week I talk to you, because trust me, I talk to you while I'm listening because you can't argue. Because during last Monday's show, I was talking about the fact that it's the only, like, I don't hear from her until I get the messages on here, because it's the most I hear from her. And she's also then added in a couple, she's obviously listening and, like, messaging in real time at the time.
1: Yeah.
0: So it was earlier today, because it was 5 hours ago. So the best 2 songs I've heard in ages, Olivia's The Cure, which I did Olivia Rodrigo.
1: Oh, yeah, yeah.
0: For some reason, she said, Maisai Has No Taste, LOL, and Ronan Keating's song. Loved them. I think I must have referenced you last week during a song of some kind.
1: Well, no, because I was on with you. That was the Thursday episode.
0: Oh.
1: And I was telling the story about Ronan Keating and saying, I love you, Ronan.
0: That's right.
1: I have no taste because I'm assuming, excuse you, Ronan is a pretty man.
0: That must be what it is. Okay. I'm glad you caught up with it. I didn't understand. Boy, oh, boy, oh, boy.
1: Kathy and I got a fight in the parking lot.
0: True. And sorry, Sky just sent a picture through, listeners, that of the mascot. No. He didn't quite make it to 10 o'clock to listen. Normally he wakes up to me, but that's fine. As long as he stays cute. If he starts getting a bit unattractive, Sky, he's not getting a mascot status. I got limits, mate. We're in the queer world here. I'm already ugly. You can't have more than one ugly person on the show. All right. So what's coming up for you tonight, my dearest gentle listeners? Well, it's the return of News for an Insomniac, where we give you the headlines fit to print, but in the radio form, of course, and the long-awaited return of the week that was in queer history, plus one of my actual favourite hairbrush bangers of all time and one of the most sung-along-to ballads in radio history. And no, I'm not exaggerating for the sake of it this time.
2: We also go back in time for the music that was in the top three this week in history. And let me tell you, the top three in music is an absolute banger central. So good we had to fight to keep them together instead of spreading them across the episode. But we don't want to draw away from some of the other great music heading your way.
1: And if that's not enough, we've got the return of Insomniac's Delight, where we recommend a track we think you need to hear plus more from our Queer Artist of the Month that I've personally collated for your enjoyment. Mm-hmm. And our local Queer Artist of the Month brings you one of the low-key best tracks any of them have done in the last year. So make sure you stay tuned for that later on in the show.
2: So with no time to spare and a ton of opinions, what we might call humour, music and history, to bring you what we need to kick it all off. 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
0: 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You know? 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
1: Guess what, fellow insomniacs? 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No, you demanded it. 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
1: tuned
0: into
1: Insom
0: Nom
1: Nom
0: Nom
1: Nomnia
0: After
1: Dark. Back, welcome everyone. You've been missed.
2: Hello everyone.
1: Hello, Sydney.
0: What's your favorite scary movie?
2: I can naturally do this voice because my voice is wrecked today.
1: Sure, girls.
0: What is that? I see dead people.
1: I see dead people.
2: Yes, of course you do. You work in a morgue.
1: It does look like one from the outside. It's time to take you through all those songs you might have either skipped on purpose or hopefully bopped away to wherever you happen to be listening to this program on demand or live. Rob, take it away.
3: Just then you heard our Insomnia Classic 1979's queer anthem.
1: Chicken Groove Danger. So you can't not sing it.
3: By Peaches, Ampersand, Herb. So Peaches and Herb. And this was featured in the third Peaches, a.k.a. Linda Green with an E, Tavani. The song peaked at number 13 here on our charts. And despite following this up with two more hits, Reunited and the wedding day anthem, I Pledge My Love, Herb remained essentially broke and working as a court clerk until finally winning a lawsuit in the 2000s.
1: Mm-hmm.
3: And is now touring the world again as Peaches and Herb with the fifth of six Peaches. So
0: that's
3: I guess
0: how
3: you
0: could get
3: say,
0: into like what? That's how you win in life in America. That was so either be born rich or win a lawsuit.
1: That was one of my more fun ones to type. I've never typed about peaches before like that. So
3: I was going
1: to
3: say we need the sting. Millions of peaches. Peaches for me.
1: Yep.
0: Oh, before that was the return of five-star mashup, all one word, and the number five, and his banger mashups. This time, Ariana Grande and Billie Eilish mixed of Hate That I Love You and Birds of a Feather. What did you guys think of that one?
1: Terrible. Hate it. Don't like either of those songs.
0: To be honest, it didn't even feel like a mashup, because at first he just had like Birds of a Feather start playing. And then, like, fade into
1: it's because Ariana's song's barely got anything going on either. It's all...
3: I don't think it counts as a mashup if you're just playing bits of each song. You kind of have to actually mash them together.
1: To be fair, I never got past the first 45 seconds every time I played it. So I don't actually know if it mashed up, but hopefully it did. It was considered a mashup online. And opening the bracket there was Issues in Condom 2 by American singer-songwriter Julian Michaels. Heard of it since, folks? Nope. I have a fun fact for you on this one, though. Do we like fun facts tonight? Right, guys, want to know one?
3: Love fun facts.
1: There you go. In just a moment, I'll give you one. But first, Julia has described this song as a raw ode. She loves it raw to her anxiety, allegedly, via confessional down-tempo pop. It was certainly down-tempo something. It was produced by, actually, you know what? I couldn't even begrudge this one. It was produced by pop favourite Stargate, who we all know I love from the Nyes in 2000s. We're talking, they're the ones who did that. I love the day, I love the night.
0: Yeah,
1: Billy
0: yeah.
1: Piper. Oh, yeah. And that's just one of the many. I could sing a whole bunch. And 2000s with Selena Gomez's better half, Benny Blanco. Back when Selena was one of the queer community. People tried to convince her to give the song to another artist, but she insisted on taking it for herself. She sure did. It would go on to peak at number 5 in our charts in 2017 and become a perennial favourite at karaoke bars everywhere. Trust, I know. Now, that fun fact I mentioned earlier, which I know you guys were just totally ready for.
3: Yeah, stop edging us on the fun fact.
1: I'm all about the edging, which is almost entirely... This one's really selfish, actually. This was an accidental discovery on my research for this song at 2 o'clock this morning. The song itself was co-written by Julia, but also a person named Justin Tranter, who identifies as gender non-conforming bisexual. Steph's going to love that one. But what's truly relevant is that they were the main musical producer of the Grease prequel TV series Rise of the Pink Ladies from 2023 that was unceremoniously axed and dumped from the airwaves by Paramount Plus. Other streamers are available within a week of finishing. And spoilers featured a genre-breaking queer character co-lead in the show in the Grease universe. It's sad that it ended, but what a great writer and gives me a new love for this song. But also, Justin actually played a... You know how you had Beauty School Dropout in the film? Well, they do a different kind of take on that. Oh. And Justin plays a sort of drag queen vibed person trying to convince. And
0: their
1: I think,
0: name sounds familiar, too.
3: So it was a genre and gender breaking.
1: Correct. Whoa. I know, especially with the queer character in it was a bit different. And kicking off the whole show was something of an interesting one. It's a brand new track that was released only 3 days ago by Swedish band a asterisk or dash, depending on the era, teens, called A-Teens, a.k.a. called You Got the Look. And if you did not pick up on that very heavy sample there, that was Roxette Smash of the same name, but a whole different track built around it. We'll have chart info in the future, hopefully, so let's see what happens with that one. It's, yes?
3: Who are you going to call when you need help and no one else can help you? The A-Teens.
1: Well, that's going to get you arrested. So this is fresh off their run with a number one hit in their home country called Iconic that I played on the show earlier in the year, fresh on their run to try and win the competition that would get them as to represent, because they were trying to represent Sweden in Eurovision. So they were in the contest, because some countries do contests. Mm. They were in the final top five, I believe. They nearly made it through. So Sweden might have done better if that or something. I'm just saying. And all right, guys, get your vocal cords ready. Are they warmed up? Is our timing back in sync?
3: That's it.
1: Oh, beautiful.
3: Yep, now
1: everyone.
3: Nice and clear,
1: chunky. And now you know.

0: Bum.
1: And that is why we are on the talking part of radio, not the singing part.
2: There you go. Redemption. Everyone! Beautiful. Alrighty, time for the return of our newest segment, which is probably not really new anymore, called News for the Insomniacs, where I give you, or we give you, essentially a quick news headline breakdown. Last week wasn't, sorry, or the week before, sorry, wasn't very quick. Maybe a comment or two along the way, but whatever we can do to keep you updated with news that matters to us and hopefully you. Oh, hold on. That's my bad. My turn this time, everyone. I had one job. Oh. One job. Talk and multitask. Do you think I could do it? No. Let's try that again, shall we? And that matters to us and you.
0: All right. ABC News reports that Australia's Sex Discrimination Commissioner...
2: Love how you pause after Australia's sex.
0: Yes.
2: I love that moment.
0: Don't make me do this again. Has criticised proposed changes to the Sex Discrimination Act, which would change the legal definition of a man and woman to be defined purely by sex. National's MP Alison Penfold put forward a private member's bill and petition to change the act, which she said strips the rights of biological females in women-only spaces. LGBTQI plus groups warned the proposed change would undo decades of advocacy, work, and protections for gender diverse Australians. Australia's Sex Discrimination Commissioner. Oh, I can't believe
1: Say
0: we
1: that
0: have
1: 10
0: one.
1: Times
0: yeah.
1: fast.
0: Oh my goodness. Australia's Sex Discrimination Commissioner has condemned a bill seeking to change the Sex Discrimination Act, fearing it will erode the rights of all women whilst harming the LGBTQI plus community.
2: Okay, I know, I know you, neither of you two are going to be on Thursday, so I'm going to have to bring this back up on Thursday night because it's going to be requiring a much bigger discussion. I don't agree with, obviously, the hate that goes on with all this, but I do believe there needs to be more, instead of everyone pushing this whole thing of, oh, it needs to be inclusive, it needs to all that, we need to explain to the people that don't understand it why it's okay, like, to take the fear out of what they're offering. Because I get this concept of, oh, we're going to have transgender people in female bathrooms and they're going to do all these horrible things and we're going to have to see pee-pees flying around the place.
1: No,
2: how about
1: you
2: we
1: can't
2: educate
1: explain things
2: them?
1: To bigots. They don't listen.
2: No, but we need to know that we've done everything we can. The fact that I don't know what this is about is a sign it's not getting through.
1: To the LGBT community to reach out to the conservative community on every single issue.
2: No, but the article that I took this from does not explain it properly later on. I just condensed this down so we could talk about it. But it's not explained properly. I even mentioned this, I think, a week or two ago in the same segment, and it was her being criticised by the government. I think it was the Sex Discrimination Commissioner. She made some stupid comment accidentally and didn't get her words right because she was put on the spot by the Senate, which they love to do. So I'm just like...
1: Well, they're basically trying... I've read a little bit about this bill. They're basically trying to say, oh, transgender females aren't real females, so they're not allowed in female spaces.
2: And that's... I totally, obviously, disagree with them doing that, but we need to get it properly... aligned. It was the same thing when we did the
1: century of discussion over this.
2: Oh, I don't know about that. Trans people have only just become like they've really hit
1: the
2: magnifying
1: first
2: glass in the last couple of years.
1: On transsexuality in a professional institution was in 1926 in Germany. So we have had a century of discussion about this. We are not changing people's minds at this point.
2: No, I'm not trying to say it should change their mind. I just think it's not very clear. It's clear to people who understand it. It's not clear to those who don't.
0: But
2: doesn't
0: why,
2: mean they're a bigot
0: like,
2: for not understanding.
0: Yes.
2: Because not everyone who does. Like, you could imagine. I know for a fact there's at least a couple of people in my life that if I explain this to them properly, would happily get on board.
0: Yeah.
2: But at the moment, all they're hearing from the louder group, we're not being very loud, as per usual. We're usually criticising each other instead of doing the right thing. But, like, no one's explaining out there, hey, this is what this really means. And then you get some more middle people back in your favour again. But at the moment, it's this fear-mongering that we're doing again, especially with women, because it's an easier shot. No offence to you, obviously, Maisie, but, like, it's... Women are so much easier to manipulate in that regard on fear. Not anything else, just fear.
0: It's, like, they try and take the standpoint of, like... Oh, but we're using scientific facts and scientific truths of being like, you know, like biological women are this and anything else is not true women, essentially. So like that almost, I don't want to say helps that case, because obviously, like, it's still, you know, a crappy hindrance to the entire, like, you know, transgender community, that they sort of, yeah, are taking, like, very low punches because they're like, oh, but scientifically.
2: Yeah, they're punching
0: down.
2: And
0: it's like, yeah, but, like, the whole gender talk is also, it's, you know, I think stupid, because I do believe, like, gender itself is, you know, like...
1: a fluid concept.
0: Yeah, absolutely it is. And, yeah, like, when you start talking about, like, but, like, on natural sex, you know, and being like, women are, you know, people with, you know, the born with the, you know, only double X chromosome, and, you know, like, that should be it. It's like, are we really going to get down to, like, that without actually, you know, we have so many laws that are dictated because of, you know, more, not emotion, but, like, that don't necessarily have to be so scientifically proven. We've passed laws that don't, you know, that don't need that. Why is this so, like, heavily based on a scientific fact without putting forth the idea that humans are intellectual? We're also, you know, we're a cerebral creature. Like, why do we have to follow the, I want to quote unquote, laws of nature? Like, you know, like, oh, that's when you want to call us primates.
1: They're trying to get people used to punching down into the most vulnerable group so that people's empathy is reduced, and then they can slowly just keep adding more and more and more people to that group that's been punched down to, until till we're back to the 1920s again. I can't even remember where up to. LGBTQ Nation reports that folks online are delighted by Spice Girl Mel C's response to a question on speculation around her sexuality in the 90s, when the Spice Girls were at the height of their fame. The exchange took place on the Mitch Churl Chat Show podcast earlier this month. Churi, who is gay, asked Mel, whose full name is Melanie Chisholm, if she would, quote, get accused of being gay due to being the sporty member of the group. Well, I never called it an accusation, Mel replied. An assumption, she said, was a better way to think about it. Sorry, I shouldn't say that, he said, chuckling as he realized that what his words implied. Have you got a problem with lesbians? Mel joked back to him. No, no, there's one right there, he said, pointing somewhere off camera. Mel laughed. It was a quick and light-hearted exchange that left many impressed by Mel for making it clear that she never felt it was an insult to be assumed to be gay. And thank you very much for my new audiobook.
2: Madonna launched Pride Month in New York with a surprise-free concert in Times Square, performing a short set that mixed brand new songs from her upcoming album Confessions 2 with fan favourites from Confessions on a Dance Floor. Backed by longtime collaborator Stuart Price, she turned the high-profile performance into both an album preview and a celebration of LGBTQ plus pride, with giant screens lighting up in rainbow colours and displaying historic protest imagery and queer icons. The event, staged in partnership with Grindr, everyone's favourite app. Oh, trust me, she has hijacked the app and it is killing everyone. Underscored Madonna's long-standing support for LGBTQ plus communities at a time of growing pressure on queer rights and pride events in the United States.
0: Love that.
1: California's primary delivered strong results for LGBTQ plus candidates, with San Francisco State Senator Scott Wiener... I nearly said Wiener. There we go. You did it for me. Leading 12. The race to succeed Nancy Pelosi. She needs to go. And San Diego council member Marnie von Wilpert advancing in the newly redrawn battleground district, while incumbent gay members of Congress Mark Takaino and Robert Garcia also moved comfortably into the November election. The outcome has been described as a clean sweep for LGBTQ representation, highlighting both the growing political strength of openly queer candidates in California and the high stakes ahead in several closely watched contests that could help shape the balance of power in Congress.
0: Halls actor. Really?
1: Everyone loves a good Halls actor.
2: We've all pretended.
0: Hull's actor Shia LaBeouf has pleaded guilty to 3 counts of simple battery over a Mardi Gras incident outside a New Orleans bar, with a witness and police reporting alleging he used homophobic slurs during the altercation. The 39-year-old actor entered the plea on Wednesday, 3rd of June, and was sentenced to a 6-month suspended sentence and 2 years probation, according to the AP's reporting. He must attend an alcohol treatment program and stay away from the victims and the bar. He was also ordered to complete sensitivity training and anger management classes. A New Orleans police report said video saw a shirtless LaBeouf pushing one person, and I will say he was not buff at all, to the ground, and also hitting another in the face with the punch, quote, causing his nose to possibly dislocate, unquote.
2: I'm not joking.
0: Okay, my apologies.
2: Mm.
0: Jeffrey Dammit.
2: I know.
1: Jeffrey Dammit.
2: Dammit!
0: A local entertainer identified by police as Jeffrey Klein alleged he was one of the people attacked. In quotes, he hit me, he connected a few times with punches, he pushed me a few times, unquote. Dammit said. Dammit also alleged LaBeouf had pushed him previously, also shouting homophobic slurs and threatening him. He's an awful man.
1: I think it's just gone off the rails. Cause
0: I'd like to just say, like, 2 years of probation. Like, how many more years of probation does he have left? Like, how do you keep adding on to probation you already have?
1: At some point, you just end up in rich people jail. Okay.
0: Sorry.
1: Why have you given me all the American ones? A city council in Michigan has voted to cut a drag queen story hour from its Pride Festival lineup, because of course they have. The council for Madison Heights called a special meeting on 1st of June to discuss whether or not it would be appropriate to host the drag queen storytime event at a local park. According to WXYZ, the meeting saw some council members call the event vulgar and overtly sexual. The story time was originally set to be part of the town's Arts and Pride Festival lineup at the Civic Center Park on 7th of June. The council ultimately voted 4-3 to cancel the event. Jennifer Nagel, a member of the Madison Heights Arts Board and the Arts and Pride Planning Committee, said that the board had been planning the festival for 5 months. She also shared that the booked drag performer had been carefully vetted and that no one on the council raised concerns about them in the lead-up to the event. Nagel said that every element had been pre-approved, including the book the Queen was going to read and the outfit they were set to wear, which featured a dress that highlighted autism awareness. This was the first year we had the budget to book a drag performer, and this was apparently far too much for some people, she said. The drag performer in question was Jaden Black, a K-12 teacher who often performs at family-friendly reading events like the Story Hour. Following the news, Black took to Instagram to attempt to find a new venue so that they could still help the children of Madison Heights mark this year's Pride.
0: In March 2026, it was confirmed that Ashley Roberts, Nicole Scherzinger, and Kimberly Wyatt had reunited for a new single, Club Song, as well as a world tour titled PCD Forever Tour. Did anyone else know they were back together?
2: Still no clue. That blew my mind.
0: That is really cool. The song peaked at number 31 in NZ and 12 in the UK, but has yet to be released here in Australia. Scherzinger led the reunion and contacted Roberts and Wyatt, concluding they had a similar outlook and were comfortable with where they are in their lives now. While Kermit and Jessica Suter confirmed they were not invited to the reunion and learned of it publicly.
2: Maybe it didn't suit her. Oh, here we go, folks, because you love it when I drag us down the gutter.
1: I see you picked the fun one.
2: I wasn't giving it to you. Don't know what
0: can
2: you
0: we not
2: done.
0: Say fun one right after this, please? Or before this?
2: Oh, yeah, okay. Do you want me to go, the other one's funny. It's awful, but it's funny. Do you want me to do that one first?
0: No, I was just sort of saying, you said now the fun one, and I'm sitting here going, want to preface this way.
2: I was being mildly sarcastic. Oh, no.
0: Domestic violence. Oh,
2: sorry. Is that what you mean?
0: Yeah.
2: No, I was getting there, but I got interrupted. When I say fun one, because I'm talking, I was being sarcastic. So Award-winning gay adult star, aka porn star, Drake Vaughn, has been arrested in Las Vegas and charged in connection with an alleged domestic violence incident involving his partner. According to court records cited by TMZ, Vaughn, whose legal name is Dawson Bacon, not kidding, was arrested on Tuesday the 2nd of June and faces two felony charges, domestic battery by strangulation and coercion constituting domestic violence involving the threat or use of physical force. Vaughn has also been charged with misdemeanor domestic battery. A spokesperson for the Las Vegas Metropolitan Police Department told the publication that the incident took place at a Las Vegas residence, though authorities have not yet publicly released additional details about the circumstances surrounding the allegations. The spokesperson also said that Vaughn is accused of attempting to strangle his partner, and as of now, no further information about the alleged victim or the events leading to the arrest have been made. TMZ also reports that attempts to reach Vaughn for comment were unsuccessful. I can say I've seen the video of what happened afterwards when they talked to her, the partner. So it was good to know that was a... Because apparently he fakes the whole gay thing. It's gay for pay.
0: Yeah.
2: So, which was fairly... Yeah, makes sense.
1: Well, how's that saying go? I'm not gay, but 20 bucks is 20 bucks.
2: Well, he gets a lot more than that. So Vaughn is a well-known figure in the gay adult entertainment industry and has worked in the field since turning 18. He received multiple nominations at the Gay VN Awards in 2024, ultimately winning awards including Favorite Twink and Favorite CO's. Favorite Peepee. He's also known for co-running the Baconator Twins OnlyFans account with his identical twin brother, and they do not speak anymore. Court records indicate that Vaughn was being held on a $25,000 bond and that it's not his first offence. You right, Rob?
1: Yep.
2: Yep, cool. That is not his... I thought I was doing something wrong. I'm looking around me going, am I touching something? I know I'm talking about a porn star.
0: Why is there a fire crackling?
2: Yes. I'm like, oh, I'm burning something.
0: It's not the ASMR segment.
2: Kiralee's ASMR. It's not his first offence for assaulting... Great timing for this conversation. It's not his first offence for assaulting his female partners, and this time he's been released from jail and already posting on his OnlyFans to attempt to raise money. However, the porn site he was famous for has since removed any details of him from their site, and allegedly his attempt to do 1,000 bottoms in one 24-hour period to compete with Bonnie Blue was since debunked as a stunt.
1: Best line.
2: What?
1: He is also known for co-running the Baconator Twins OnlyFans account with his identical twin brother.
2: Correct. Did I not say it?
1: Nope.
0: No, oops. You did. Yes, you did. You 100% said that line.
2: Oh, I'm sorry. Either way, my bad. And
0: you said because they don't speak with each other anymore.
2: Oh. Okay. And finally, we end on a funny one, folks. It's too good to pass up. Do either of you two remember the story about the guy who walked through the TSA at the airport and thought that he would turn gay with the scanner? Do you remember that famous one that I played the clip of? Well, it's time to return, not to the same man, but a very similar concept. Finally, Christian pastor Joel Webben has sparked backlash after claiming in a video posted on X that smoking marijuana makes men spiritually gay, urging Christian men to embrace tobacco and nicotine as a route back to masculinity. In the clip, Webben links cannabis use to gender stereotypes and uses gay as a pejorative. He says, marijuana makes you less masculine, more feminine, soft, gay, at least spiritually gay, before arguing it leaves men unfocused and unambitious. He says, marijuana causes you not to focus, not to lock in, not to be ambitious. It makes you cloudy, fuzzy, lazy, and unambitious. Webben also dismisses public health messaging around smoking. Pardon me, describing anti-smoking efforts as a conspiracy. He says, I think you know one of the biggest propaganda psyops that we've experienced in the last 50 to 60 years is the war against tobacco and nicotine. The tobacco and nicotine are the worst thing in the world, and they'll kill you and give you cancer. I don't believe that, he added. Webben claims it's pesticides or chemicals sprayed on tobacco plants that gives people cancer rather than the actual smoking of it. He goes on to suggest the government has a vested interest in discouraging tobacco because it would otherwise produce men who are harder to control and harder to manipulate, his words. Throughout the video, he quickly flashes up screenshots of what appear to be studies into nicotine to back up his points. In the same video, he claims marijuana legislation is expanded because it makes men less masculine and less ambitious. Nicotine men and weed boys, he frames his argument as a slogan about substances and masculinity, saying, hard times create nicotine men. He contrasts that with weed boys, adding that they ruin the world, his quote. Finally, he also presents nicotine use as something that builds the country and could restore the country, tying tobacco and nicotine to a broader culture war message about what men should be.
0: And wow. That is really funny, I think, when we talk about what the first news article was, when you want to, you know, give your scientific opinions and go on fact. And then, yeah, our last article is a man who does not believe nicotine causes cancer and has tried to back that up with what he thinks. See, the science.
1: My theory is he likes nicotine because he likes the Marlboro man that used to be in the old advertisements. And the problem is, when he does weed, it lets those feelings loose, which is why he blames the weed and not himself. That's why he probably also says
0: spiritually gay, because it's just the thought in his head that he has, and he's just like, well, I only have that thought when I'm high.
1: The fact he has to talk about how much he likes really manly men makes me think it's not the weed.
0: Masculine. Oh, honey.
2: He'd rather be felt up than have a laser touch him. I'm pretty sure if he goes through the scanner.
0: Also, you want to talk about putting sticks in your mouth? Okay.
2: Yeah, right.
0: Sure.
2: Alrighty. Boom, boom. Boom, boom. Boom, boom, boom, boom, boom.
3: Flashback.
2: Oh, thank you, Disembodied Voice Senior. In honour of the last couple of weeks of Rob appearing on the show on a Monday, guaranteed, it's time.

0: with Willis. Blair, who was 28 and had been married for 3 years at the time of her appearance on the Frank Skinner Show, was Willis's dance teacher at the Sylvia Young Theatre School when Willis was 15. Blair said that at the time she was not aware of her pupil's crush on her, but that she did remember him from the dance classes. He was quite cheeky and charming and always had something to say in class. He used to tell us that he was in a band, but I never dreamed they were going to be this big, and I certainly had hadn't a clue I was going to be featured in one of their songs.
1: Commenting on the veracity of these events, as portrayed in the song, Blair said, "I think he's used a bit of artistic license in the song. It was a dance class, so we never used any pencils, but I suppose he had ample opportunity to look at my bum. There was never any tree outside my bedroom window, though. I think I might have noticed a peeping Tom." Reflecting on this time under the tutelage of Miss Blair, Willis said she was kind of nice and there was something really sexy about her. Being identified as the object of adolescent lust and the subject of a pop song hasn't caused any friction with her husband, according to Blair. Of course not. My husband thinks it's hilarious and takes the mickey.
2: The song would later go on to peak at number 22 here in Australia in 2002, but was a top number one hit for the boys back in their home country of the UK. There's plenty more still to come, including our Insomniac's Delight in tonight's epic finale, where we play the sequel to a classic that only Morgan and I love, plus the return to checking out this week that was in queer history. But first, please enjoy What I Go to School For by Busted.
0: Hell
2: only
0: yeah.
2: On Insomnia After Dark on Global Digital.

0: just la la la la la. I was in it.
1: Very good.
0: I'm doing very a good. Total like FM radio moment and just like standing up to talk because I just needed a second out of that chair. Gang bang, everyone. I'd say family, but I feel like I'm isolating the rest of us.
1: Wow.
0: Yep.
1: Don't think of me as family, huh?
0: But I'm inclusive. Well, if I was going to incest with anyone, it would be you, babe.
2: Gang bang and family are used in the same sentence, something has gone wrong.
0: Well, we are in the queer community, so it's reasonably to be expected, to be honest. That was the I'm just going by what we're told. That was the return of one of your previous queer artists of the month, actually, Adam Lambert, who has recently announced a new album called Adam, very creative, with the single just then called Under the Rhythm as the second to be released from the aforementioned album. He believes artists need to, quote-unquote, use their platform for the greater good, end quote. The record will mark the sixth solo album from the Grammy-nominated singer and current Queen vocalist and is set for release on July 10 on his own label and is set to feature his signature powerhouse vocals. The new album sees Lambert lean more into 90s alternative and electronic art than ever before and strives to blend genres in a unique way to capture a timeless feel. Thank you so much, Google, for letting me help use that line because there's no reference to this song anywhere online. I had to give you beautiful listeners something to work with because if you didn't already notice, and I haven't referenced it, it clearly interpolates the la la la la la from Around the World, which is also stolen from another song that I cannot remember because I didn't do the research, but yeah.
2: Before that was prolific artist, actor, and mental health advocate from the Pacific Northwest, Bo Bascoro, whose music is known for its percussive ear candy, honest lyrics, and energizing production that often showcases his Indonesian background. Shout out to the Indonesian crew at the 4EB. that was one of his tracks, DNA, and he even has an IMDb page, which is quite impressive. The track also features Justin Abel, E, before the IA, and is surprisingly hard to find information on.
0: All right, you ready, Maisai, before I hit it? Here we go.

0: Hottest of the month. Chat with Ryan.
1: Look how you've done. You're being corny clown. And you dance at the club.
2: Such a strange ending every time.
3: I know.
2: So, Maisie, you've had a personal investment in our Queer Art of the Month this time around. So please tell us what's coming up next for our listeners tonight and why have you selected this one as the next one?
3: Yes, well, obviously this is our lovely Greta Van Fleet coming back to us as our Queer Artist of the Month. As I explained last Thursday, they only joined the, you know, I guess the queer table 2 years ago, three. Oh my goodness, it's been too long. But the noose, or the song I'm about to, you know, I'm introducing is Black Smoke Rising.
2: Love it.
3: Which is actually the first song I listened of theirs. And I listened to the live version they did on Saturday Night Live, which actually was quite a low rating of their song. It wasn't the best of their live recordings. They had technical issues, all of that, and yet I still thought, like, this is such a good song to listen to.
2: Yeah.
3: So I then obviously listened to the studio version and was just like, I fell in love instantly. Like, he has such a unique voice. But I do obviously want to say, like, I think the influence of Robert Plant was already there, and it was just this really cute young kid.
2: And for those who don't know, who's Robert Plant?
3: Oh, sorry.
2: No, I'm just asking in case.
3: It's a Led Zeppelin.
2: Led Zeppelin?
3: Led Zeppelin. Oh,
2: isn't
3: my gosh.
2: He the lead singer of The Cure?
3: No. It's Led Zeppelin, isn't
2: Jeez.
3: It?
2: Jeez.
4: Led Zeppelin is a band.
2: Yeah, but I thought The Cure was a band. I thought, who's Robert Plant?
3: It's the lead singer.
2: Boy, oh boy.
3: Am I losing my mind?
4: Robert. You are Mandela affecting into another universe.
2: English singer, songwriter. You are completely correct. Your boy here is losing his mind. Robert Anthony Plant is an English singer-songwriter, lead singer and lyricist of the rock band Led Zeppelin from 1968 until 1980.
3: Yes.
2: So there you go.
3: He's, definitely an inspiration to Josh Kiska, the lead singer of Greta Van Fleet, and has the, I think, near, like, you know, same perfect range, that really sort of, like, high belting
4: second
3: voice.
4: Most famous Zeppelin after the Hindenburg.
3: Oh, God.
2: Oh, no. Robert Smith is the lead singer of The Cure. No wonder I lost my marbles.
3: There we are. Okay.
2: Boy, oh, boy. Sorry about that, Maisie. I just sounded ignorant live on the air and now it's there for posterity. Brilliant. Once again, proving to you that
3: blooper
2: your host
3: reels.
2: Here is not perfect.
3: Blooper reels
2: oh, yeah.
3: for Christmas.
2: We'll save that for the 200th in November, for sure. All righty.
3: But yes, please, this is Black Smoke Rising.
2: You have a bit of script there, Rob?
4: I do.
2: All right. Where's that smooth transition for you folks?
4: I was letting Maisie talk. It simply says Maisie talk. I wasn't quite sure where the end was.
2: That's why I said, oh, that's it then. And she goes, yep.
4: Alrighty. Time for Black Smoke Rising by your Queer Artist of the Month for Pride Month, Greta Van Fleet. Only on Insomnia After Dark.
2: Is it Von Fleet by some chance?
3: Van Fleet.
2: I did get it right. Cool. Sweet.
4: Only on Insomnia After Dark, here on Global Digital this week. That was coming up next, so don't go anywhere.

0: Welcome back. Hello, hello. I'm so sorry. I was just replying to a message on Instagram.
1: Sorry, I was wondering. That was the slowest fade I've ever done to get your attention.
0: I'm just sorry.
1: No, you're right. It was
2: just
1: so
2: remember,
1: funny.
2: You can reach out to us on Instagram or on our number 0482 090 981 and you will have Maisai's undivided attention.
1: She's got the power at the moment. She's got the text messages over there.
0: I have got it.
1: The iPad of doom.
0: Hello. Welcome back. Are you enjoying your current power provider?
1: That was Unfriend You by Grayson Chance with an E in Grey and O in Sun. He rose to national attention in 2010 as a child singer after his performance of Lady Gaga's Paparazzi went viral on YouTube and gained over 72 million views. He signed a joint venture recording contract with Ellen DeGeneres' 1111 All One Word, an imprint of Maverick, Streamline and Geffen Records. And if you're wondering why you don't remember it, that's probably why. To release his debut commercial single, Waiting Outside the Lines, in October 2010. His debut studio album, Hold On Till the Night, and with an apostrophe in front of the till, 2011, was released the following year and peaked at number 29 on the Billboard 200. And if you're wondering why I'm saying all these numbers about the US, it's because he was not successful down here in Australia really at all. This song was his second release, and the video features an appearance by the one and only queer icon, Ariana Grande. Not just a coffee. He came out as gay in 2017, but by that point was well dumped by Ellen's recording label, which shuttered a few years into his contract. We'll have more on him later this year as a future Queer Artist of the Month, spoilers, including a banger cover of Hungry Eyes from Dirty Dancing.
2: Ooh. Oh, that's a flashback and a half, isn't it? And, of course, speaking of bangers, there was the hairbrush banger of the week and maybe of the 90s generation in ballad form. K-capital C, lowercase I, and JoJo, all one word, a.k.a. KCI and JoJo, and their big hit, All My Life. It would go on to be the most successful song of their career. It would also go on to peak at number one in 1998 here in Australia. Fun fact, because we love those.
1: We love them.
2: The track was originally written for a female by the boys there, but they decided to keep the song for themselves. And how lucky for them that they did. I think I hear the drums beating, which can only mean what time for...
3: The Week That Was.
1: Okay, time for The Week That Was, where we go back in time to bring you all the queer history fit to print the good, the bad, and the downright outrageous that today and sometimes tomorrow brought us this week. Before we continue, though, folks, because we are in the midst of Pride Month, there might be occasions of stories that could be deflating, demoralising, disheartening, or triggering for some listeners. If anything causes you any type of way, please call Lifeline on 13 11 14. 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All right, we're kicking it off in 1901 in Spain, folks. The first documented same-sex marriage in Spain in post-Roman times is performed. If anyone has listened to this show this time last year in the past, you might know this one and where it's headed because the dates coincide with each other. Marcela Gracia Abias and Elisa Sanchez Lariga, my apologies, PhD, I have butchered it. They are both teachers but are married in 1901 by a parish priest in Galicia, with Elisa using the male identity Mario Sanchez. The couple was exposed by Galician and Madrid newspapers, and as a consequence, you know when you get in that zone of just reading it like that? By Galician and Madrid, see, I did it again, newspapers, and as a consequence, both quickly lost their jobs, were excommunicated, and were issued an arrest warrant. So that the excommunication could take place, the parish priest requested a doctor examine Mario, quote-unquote, to check if he were a man or a woman. Mario agreed. When the doctor issued his verdict, Mario attempted to pass for a hermaphrodite, aka intersex, whose in condition had been diagnosed in London. Regardless, the marriage certificate was never officially voided. The marriage, according to the Diocesan Archive, is still actually valid. They moved to Portugal where they were tried, imprisoned, and later released. It's rumoured that they fled to Argentina after the Spanish government demanded their extradition from Portugal, and it is unknown what happened to them after that. Same-sex marriage, though, was legalized in Spain about 104 years later in 2005.
0: In 1945, Donna Deitch, born June 8th, 1945, is an American film, television director and writer, best known for her 1980 film Desert Hearts. The movie was the first feature film to depict a lesbian love story in a generally mainstream vein, with positive and respectful themes. Her partner is writer Terry Jentz, born in 1957.
2: 1961, Mary L. Bonuato, born today.
1: Ooh! Get your fancy on, Rob. I like that one.
2: Don't ask me to do it again. Is an American lawyer and civil rights advocate who has worked to eradicate discrimination based on sexual orientation and gender identity, and has been referred to by U.S. Representative Barney Frank as our Thurgood Marshall. She began working with the Massachusetts-based gay and lesbian advocates and defenders, now named GLBTQ Legal Advocates and Defenders, aka GLAAD, organization in 1990. These efforts were successful when, in the 2012 election, Maine voters approved the measure, making it the first state to allow same-sex marriage licenses via ballot vote. Bonuato is best known for being lead counsel in the case Goodrich vs. Department of Public Health, which made Massachusetts the first state in which same-sex couples could marry in 2004. She is also responsible for leading the first strategic challenges to Section 3 of the DOMA. On April 28, 2015, Bonuato was one of three attorneys who argued before the U.S. Supreme Court in Obergefell v. Hodges, arguing state bans on same-sex marriage to be unconstitutional. This much-publicized case determined that states' bans against same-sex marriage is unconstitutional and is considered one of the most important civil rights cases, which came before the U.S. Supreme Court in modern history. And the way things are going, give it another month and it will be repealed.
0: 1975, Canada.
2: Woo-hoo. Oh, Canada.
1: Sorry.
0: Well, members of the gay rights group GATE appear before Parliamentary Committee on Immigration in Toronto and call for dropping of all references to homosexuality in the Immigration Act. On November 6th, a special joint committee on immigration policy...
1: We don't talk about joints in front of the Reverend.
0: Sorry. Oh, yes. Yes, no, those hard masculines, that's all we talk about here. That homosexuals no longer be prohibited from entering Canada. What? Mm. In 1977, the Canadian Immigration Act was amended, removing the ban on homosexual men as immigrants.
1: Sorry, just quickly, that lasted 2 years. You couldn't enter the country as gay. I didn't know that one.
0: Me neither.
1: Wow.
0: Wow, yeah.
2: I mean, you'd think with all the lumberjacks, they'd be fine with it.
0: All the bears. Those strong, hard, masculine men.
2: Who like their nicotine.
1: They chew it.
2: 2015, Secretary of Defense Ash Carter announces that the military equal opportunity policy has been adjusted to include gay and lesbian military members.
1: What was that quote of yours? Given time, it'll probably be repealed soon.
2: It is
0: no, because he needs as many bodies as he can at this point.
2: No, he's trying to get rid of... He's not. This says you're allowed to be gay and lesbian in the military. They're trying to get rid of that right now.
1: Yeah, I'm pretty sure it's nearly done.
0: Oh, my God.
2: They're also trying to get...
1: I may be guilty of not updating it like I should have, but yeah.
2: Also, he's trying to get rid of, in Pete Hegseth's Secretary of Defense's words, the fatties.
0: Oh, my God.
1: Time to move forward into June 9, 1892. Cole Porter is born today in Peru, Indiana. He was an American composer and songwriter, and classically trained, he was drawn towards musical theater. After a slow start, he began to achieve success in the 1920s, and by the 30s, he was one of the major songwriters for the Broadway musical stage. Unlike many successful Broadway composers, Porter wrote the lyrics as well as the music for his songs. Porter maintained a luxury apartment in Paris where he entertained lavishly. His parties were extravagant and scandalous, with much gay and bisexual activity, Italian nobility, cross-dressing, international musicians, and a large surplus of recreational drugs. In 1918, he met Linda Lee Thomas, a rich Louisville, Kentucky-born divorcee, 8 years his senior. She was beautiful and well-connected socially. The couple shared mutual interests, including a love of travel, and she became Porter's confidant and companion. The couple married the following year. She was in no doubt, though, about Porter's homosexuality, but it was mutually advantageous for them to marry. For Linda, it offered continued social status and a partner who was the antithesis of her abusive first husband. For Porter, it brought a respectable heterosexual front in an era where homosexuality was not publicly acknowledged. They were, moreover, genuinely devoted to each other and remained married from December 19, 1919, oh my lord, until her death in 1954. Cary Grant played Porter in the film Night and Day, which ignored Porter's closeted gay life. Porter sadly died of kidney failure on October 15, 1964, almost over 10 years past his wife in Santa Monica, California, at the age of 73.
2: That's a pretty good run for the time.
1: Mm. I know, especially with all the recreational drugs and gay sex. God, love him.
0: Excuse you, the Italian nobility as well.
1: Sorry, my bad.
0: I have to admit that is the funniest sentence to have. Like, oh yes, all those like gay and bisexual acts and the Italian
2: They're
0: nobility.
2: They're doing Italian nobility.
1: That adds the extra layer to it.
0: Absolutely, it does. In 1918, John Hospers is born. He was an American philosopher and political activist. In 1972, he was the first presidential candidate of the Libertarian Party. His libertarianism was inspired by, is it that Ayn Rand?
2: Yeah.
0: The self-declared philosopher and cult hero of the free market with whom he was, for a limited time, close friends. He was emeritus mm-hmm. professor in philosophy, I'm so sorry, at the University of Southern California. Many contemporaries considered him to be the first openly gay candidate for president, but since his death, his family have strenuously denied that he was gay.
1: I did not have sexual relations with that homosexual.
0: Sounds like.
2: You gotta love some good Ayn Rand. Spent her entire life arguing that the free market will control, there is no need for governments, and then spent the last 20 years of her life living on government assistance. 1927, Victoria Woodhull, one of the primary leaders of the women's suffrage movement, dies today. In 1872, Woodhull was the first female candidate for President of the United States, and they're still trying to get a woman as president. From the Equal Rights Party, supporting women's suffrage and equal rights. While likely not lesbian, Woodhull was an activist for women's rights and labor reforms, and an advocate of free love, by which she meant the freedom to marry, divorce, and bear children without government interference.
0: In 1983 in Italy, Franco Zeffirelli comes out. He's an Italian director, designer, and producer of opera, theatre, motion pictures, and television, particularly noted for the authentic details and grand scale of his opera productions and for his film adaptations of Shakespeare. He is also a former senator between 1994 and 2001 for the Italian center-right Forza Italia party. Some of his operatic designs and productions have become worldwide classics. Zeffirelli has preferred to be discreet about his personal life. He considers himself, in quotes, homosexual rather than gay. He feels the term gay is less elegant, of course. Those Italian nobles. Zeffirelli has adopted two adult sons, men who have worked with, who he has worked with for years, and who now live with him and manage his affairs.
1: All right, 2014. Finally, Laverne Cox is on the cover of today's issue of Time This Day in History. She's interviewed for the article The Transgender Tipping Point, America's Next Civil Rights Frontier by Katie Steinmetz, which ran in that issue and the title of which was also featured on the cover. Cox is the is the first openly transgender person on the cover of Time. I'm so sorry, everyone. This is making me say the word Cox a lot. Cox is an American actress.
2: I love that word.
1: Cox, reality television star, television producer, and LGBT advocate. Cox became known for her portrayal of Sophia Bursett on the Netflix television series. I believe this sounds familiar,
0: yes,
1: Maisie.
0: It does.
1: Oh, I'm already falling asleep saying the sentence. Orange is the new. For which she became the first openly transgender. Was she in the episode we watched?
0: Yes, we spoke about this. Oh, it was a very brief...
1: blink and you miss it situation. Yes. Right, you are. Well, she became the first openly transgender person to be nominated for a Primetime Emmy Award in the acting category and the first to be nominated for an Emmy Award since composer-musician Angela Morley in 1990, which would be more or less. One sec.
4: Number three.
1: Oh, did you hear that? It's a new one. Hang on. I'm going to bring it back. I'm going to bring it back, folks, because we're running out of time, but I'm going to do it anyway. I'm going to be selfish. This is our brand new numbers. Let me turn this up. Welcome. We had from the makers of the Disembodied Voice Senior, Disembodied Voice Junior that we don't talk about anymore, we now have...
4: Number three.
1: Ooh.
2: From the inventors of the alphabet, we bring you number three.
1: We need a nickname. We've got Disembodied Voice Junior and Senior. What's this one?
2: Say it again.
1: We can't say dis... come on, man.
0: We want him to have a body voice.
1: One more time.
4: Number three.
0: He's got, like
2: Epic
0: I said.
2: Epic film guy.
1: That is smooth.
2: Number three.
1: Disembodied voice trailer voice?
0: Yes. I was going to say.
1: Disembodied trailer voice?
2: Disembodied trailer mark guy.
0: You didn't even hear mine.
1: What'd you say? No, we talked at the same time as you. What'd you say?
0: I was like, Disem, we want him to have a body voice.
1: Yeah. Oh, if he's Morgan, as hot as his voice.
0: That's what I mean. Like. I was just like, that's a sexy voice.
1: I've low-key got a... He actually, we're going to interview him on the show in the next month or so. Believe it or not, this guy, we're going to interview him. It's so cool.
2: If you've learned anything from all this history segment we've done, you've got to speak up as a woman. Don't let the men talk over you.
0: Yes, coming from a man.
2: Let me mansplain it to you some more.
1: We are going back in time now to 2003, and tonight, again, I'm playing all three back-to-back-to-back just for you because they all represent different facets of pop music from that time. And coming at number three tonight, 2003, it's 1984. Bloody hell. Sorry, everyone. It's 1984 we're doing. You know, this next song was definitely not 2003, so that's a bit awkward. And coming at number three tonight was honestly just a dead set soundtrack banger back when a movie soundtrack could also make or break a film. And this one is the epitome of the concept.
2: It was released in January 1984 as the first of two singles by Loggins from the 1984 film of the same name. The other one being I'm Free, brackets, Heaven Helps the Man, and brackets. The song spent 3 weeks at number one, March 31st to April 14th, 1984, on the US Billboard Hot 100, becoming Loggins' only chart topper, and was the first of two number one hits from the film.
1: I'm so sorry, everyone. This is probably one of the most poorly written introductions I've ever done because they don't even tell you what the song is. It's called Footloose by Kenny Loggins.
2: Footloose.
1: Yeah. So I'm quickly interjecting, though, because this is the horrific part of the story, and we are so late, by the way. So the second big hit from this album is considered to be, wait for it, Let's Hear It for the Boy. Let's Give the Boy a Hand. By Denise Williams with an I and an E before the C this time, not after.
2: Son, Nephew.
1: But get this, because everyone assumes it was Holding Out for a Hero by Bonnie Tyler. That one, though, only peaked at number 44 in Australia that year and 96 in her native UK. So that was actually considered a flop, that song. Yeah.
0: Whoa.
1: Yeah. Honestly, 1984, folks. None of us were even born at that point. So we've all got plausible deniability on this madness.
0: Absolutely. It was nominated for an Academy Award for Best Original Song at the 1985 ceremony, losing to Stevie Wonder's I Just Called to Say I Love You from The Woman in Red. The single version is slightly shorter in length compared to the album version. It begins with a solo guitar track instead of a drum intro and features more prominent backing vocals in the mix, particularly towards the end of the song. In 2018, it was selected for preservation in the National Recording Registry by the Library of Congress as being culturally, historically, or aesthetically significant.
2: Right before it got defunded.
1: Please enjoy your third biggest hit in the top three of 1984 this week in history. It's Footloose by Kenny Loggins here on Insomnia After Dark on Global Digital. Be right back.

0: We're cutting into this one, folks, due to time. But you all know how this song goes. That's why they got invented Spotify. Although, this, I think, is this a key change, would you say? Or is it just literally just a build back up?
1: Build back up.
0: Yeah, that's what I thought. It didn't feel like a key change. I think Lionel's capable, to be perfectly frank. Here we go. Hi.
1: Yes. Hello. Hello.
0: It probably is.
2: Yeah. Right outside your door.
0: He is waiting for his service provider.
2: I deliver packages.
0: Just not pot. Anyway.
1: Alrighty, well, welcome back. That was the number one track from this week in 1984. Hello. Is a song it's by me. American singer and songwriter Lionel Richie, taken as the third single from his second solo album, Can't Slow Down, in 1983. This song was released in 1984 and reached number one on three Billboard music charts, the pop chart for 2 weeks, the R&B chart for 3 weeks, and the adult contemporary chart for 6 weeks. This song was also famous for its somewhat controversial film clip featuring Richie as a theater and...
0: That's right.
1: As a theater and acting teacher having a seemingly unrequited love for a blind student. However, he discovers the feeling is mutual after he finds that she is sculpting a likeness of his head in clay. Fun fact, the song was subject to a lawsuit by songwriter Marjorie Hoffman White, who accused Richie of plagiarizing her 1978 composition, I'm Not Ready to Go.
2: Before that, coming in at number two was British singer-songwriter and Disney soundtrack king Phil Collins with Against All Odds, open bracket, Take a Look at Me Now, close bracket, often referred to simply Against All Odds, and extremely well covered on nearly every singing talent show in human history. And is featured on the soundtrack for the film of the same name from the same year, featuring Australian actress Rachel Ward. And yes, nobody's ever heard of the movie here either. Don't worry, You are not alone. The song is a power ballad in which its protagonist implores an ex-lover to take a look at me now, knowing that reconciliation is against all odds, but worth the gamble. It was the first big solo hit of Phil's career.
0: Look, I was going to play Topic of the Week, Sting. We are so late. I'm just going to play this one instead to break up the topics.
2: To Insomnia, After Dark, XL, Longer, Thicker, Venia. You're welcome.
0: Just quickly, we've got some breaking news that's happened. It's 11:50 p.m. in real time in Brisbane. We've just been advised, and everyone in social media, that rugby league player, former Roosters, Eels and Warriors player Kane Evans has come out after being homeless and in the throes of addiction. He's actually homosexual. So we'll learn more and we'll talk about it on Thursday as we hear some more information. But it's just been on 100% footy on Channel 9. Other stations and shows are available. So that now makes two... Two Australian rugby league players, both in the forwards, by the way, so both the muscle side of things. Crazy. But anyway, we're very proud of him, whoever he ended up being. Hope he's all good. Hope he looks after himself. You're part of the family now, brother. Welcome. I'm so glad we are not alone.
2: Are we sure he didn't just misinterpret the instructions, lean forward and grab the balls?
0: Oh, well, you don't do that in as a forward.
1: As I said, that's gridiron,
0: you
1: isn't
0: just
1: it?
0: Yeah, you just tackle. Time now for Insomniac's Delight, where I bring you a song that I think you need to hear no matter what else is happening around us. And tonight is former Voice America contestant John with no H, Mullins, and his track Not Your Story, another one I believe I've heard through Rob. It's a poignant and moving ballad, and look, the dude is a straight man, but his voice and messages are universal. He was on the 2020 season of The Voice USA and has gone by the knockouts, but his songs have kept coming, and he's achieving underground success in the US. But let's be honest, nobody cares. It's just a kicker of a song. Please take my word for it. Enjoy the meaning and music of Not Your Story by John Mullins on Insomnia
3: Flying
0: After
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0: Dark.
3: The voices in your head that keep on telling you to give up. Sinking even deeper till they suffocate the dreamer that you were once.

0: Welcome to the back, everyone. That was your local queer arts of the month. It still kind of is. Kaya Mercedes and their original breakout smash, 3 Month Blackout, which apparently featured on Triple J as well. So we'll definitely need to chat with them sometime during this month. So stay tuned for that exclusive.
1: Before that was a classic Freak Like Me by DJ Dion with two E's versus Lee Walker. It is considered DJ's best-selling hit, and he sadly passed away in 2023. You will be missed. This was the cheeky SoundCloud edit by DJ Lee Walker, which he took off over the last couple of years, gaining newfound popularity.
2: That sadly brings us to the end of the program. Tonight we are leaving you an absolute belter, the musical sequel to the smash hit OG,
0: Mortal Kombat!
2: By Techno Syndrome. Woo-hoo! 2026. Of the theme tune to hit the film adaptation of the hit game. There's lots of hits because it truly is.
0: This Thursday, we are back with our roundtable edition. These two sadly will miss out, but that might not be bad since the roundtable has the propensity to break up relationships on our show. But join PhD Daniel Seven and myself to answer any of your hard-hitting questions and ones we ask each other about anything affecting the queer world around us. And if you have a question or topic to discuss, please make sure you reach out via all the socials, Instagram and text, and just if you see us.
1: Meza, you have a treat for us next Monday.
2: I do. I'm bringing some lovely ladies in with me. And
0: my mum wishes that was 20 years ago.
2: It's two of my friends and now business associates. We have, decided to create a business together, and we're bringing you that and their lovely stories as well with you.
0: All right, very exciting. Please remember that you can

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1: Number one, remember, you are amazing.
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0: And number three, I never do this bit. Remember, you are never, ever alone.
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0: Mortal Kombat!
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0: Good morning, good afternoon, good evening, and good night, everyone. Have a great week. We'll see you on Thursday. Enjoy.

Johnny Cage, Kitana, Sonya, Kano, Shao Kahn, Liu Kang, Jack, Jade, Cole Young, Kung Lao, Quan Chi, Shang Tsung, Raiden, Bihan.

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go, honey, go, honey, go, honey, go,

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